0: Our number, 877-381-3811, 877-381-3811 on this beautiful Friday. Every day is beautiful if you're alive, isn't it? If you're alive and healthy anyway. Well, that's how I try and look at the world. Not easy all the time, but nonetheless, here we be. You know, as I was thinking before we came on the air here, isn't it odd? Isn't it odd that you have individuals like Trader Tucker Carlson, who, by the way, is a nobody. Now he's a loser. He's a nothing. He's irrelevant. But nonetheless, I want to use him as a foil, who just relentlessly keeps personally and viciously and vilely attacking the president. And, of course, he's one of the leading anti-Semites, Jew haters out there as well. One of the leading lovers of fascists like Putin, of Islamic terrorists like the Qataris that fund Islamic terrorism. I've concluded, at least in my personal assessment, my personal opinion, that he's mentally ill. What else explains such a perverse mentality? And yet there are people close to the President of the United States, very close to the President of the United States, who refuse to denounce Trader Tucker Carlson. In fact, some of them still consider him a friend. Is that not weird, Mr. Producer? It's so weird. You've got people in the war room who are still friends with Tucker Carlson. You've got people in high positions who are still friends with Trader Tucker Carlson. You've got blood, still friends with Trader Tucker Carlson. What does all that mean? It's so strange. Now, keep something in mind. I'm not talking about somebody who may have a disagreement here and there with the president and politely and civilly and legitimately raise it. It's the nature of free speech, nature of our country. It's the nature of MAGA. I'm talking of people who are personally and viciously attacking Donald Trump, stabbing him in the back, calling him all kinds of names, accusing him of all kinds of conspiracies and so forth. People like Trader Tucker Carlson. So how does one remain close to the president and yet close to Trader Tucker Carlson? I find it bizarre. Truly bizarre. And I think at some point, such individuals will be called on the carpet. It can't go on forever. It's just too ludicrous and too obvious, in my humble opinion. You know, again, it's one thing to have a disagreement with the president and politely say so, and understand that the president is one of the greatest presidents of all time, regardless of whether you have a disagreement or not. I feel that way. You feel that way. We've talked about this many times. But again, to try and sabotage the president, to character assassinate the president, to smear the president, to try and undermine the president, badmouth the president, and not once, twice, but constantly? I do not understand how people who are literally close to the president don't call that out. Don't challenge that. I want to move on to this word globalist. Globalist is a word that's thrown around by globalists. Have you noticed that too, Mr. Producer? With individuals who are constantly cutting business deals with other individuals who are foreigners, some of whom run foreign countries, some of whom report to individuals who run foreign companies, some of whom receive foreign investment, and they call everybody else a globalist. Now, this whole thing about foreign investment, and so it's very strange to me. I don't have any foreign investments, and I don't have any funds where people have foreign investments in my funds. I don't have any foreign money coming to me in any way whatsoever. Nor do I pay money into any foreign entity whatsoever. And yet, for other people, it's routine business. Routine business. And then I find some of these people going around calling other people globalists. Globalists. Globalists? Seriously? People who have business arrangements and associations and ties to foreign governments, to foreign leaders, to foreign businessmen and foreign businesses, running around telling other people that they're globalists? Seriously? How absurd is that? How crazy is that? Globalist. No. Words have meaning. And being a wordsmith myself, I look at these things, you know. I think about these things. I just find it very odd. Very odd. The establishment. It's another word. You're listening to the radio host that was the first to distinguish between the conservative movement and the establishment. And I remember when I did it over 20 years ago, we had some of our friends who were saying things like, what does he mean by establishment? I was taking on Boehner at one point, Paul Ryan, always Mitch McConnell, that sort of thing. Said the establishment, the Republican establishment. You know, we conservatives have challenged the establishment long before there was a MAGA movement. And many conservatives and Tea Party activists are MAGA now. But we were taking on the establishment when we backed Reagan in the 76 primary and the 80 primary. And, of course, for the general election, Reagan was taking on the establishment. And we were backing the establishment with various candidates on this program, one after another. The Tea Party was taking on the establishment. Of course, we were all part of the Tea Party, something I'm very, very proud of. We took on the establishment. Ted Cruz takes on the establishment, even though some people don't like him, but a lot of people love him. I think he's terrific. As was Donald Trump taking on the establishment. So, if you raise questions, about individuals in politics who are taking rather perverse and odd positions on government involvement in economic activity, if you reject the market system, and you're talking like a left-winger or a socialist about wanting government involvement in so many aspects of our society and our lives, how is it that people who raise questions about that are the establishment? Now, people who raise questions about that are the same people who were in the Tea Party, the same people who were in the Reagan Revolution, the same people who backed Cruz, and the same people who backed Donald Trump. Not the establishment. And so I find people perversely using these words, intentionally, perversely but intentionally, to confound and confuse. But you and I, we're not confounded and we're not confused. I've written books, many, on these topics. We've talked about these topics for a quarter of a century, long before some of these individuals were ever in the public arena, were ever making statements in the public arena. We're going to have fun with this as time goes on. Lots of fun. We're going to have fun with this, the lead up to the midterm elections and the lead up to the 2028 general election through the primaries. We're going to have a lot of fun with this. We are going to dissect it. We are going to get into it. And we are going to challenge it. Because that's what we do here. That's the great nature of conservative talk radio. There's really only a relative few of us left but you're listening to me, and I'm very proud of it. We'll be right back.
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0: know, ladies and gentlemen, during the course of several years, I've come to realize that there are political movements that think that they have invented or can invent new ideas. And I'm here to tell you, there are no new ideas. I'm not talking about inventions and business and that. Yeah, there's new ideas in that respect, of course. I'm talking about fundamentally principles, values, and belief systems. You know, it's a funny thing. The American Revolution was not about new ideas. That idea is as old as Judaism and Christianity. Ideas as old as the Enlightenment. It's about the application, implementation, execution of these beliefs, values, and principles. If by that we mean new ideas, that's fine. But that's not what they meant. So when we have people who come into politics, many newly come into politics, relatively so, and they claim some great new ideas. You know, government needs to intervene on behalf of the common good. It's not a new idea. It's an old idea. In fact, human history is filled with governments of one form or another interfering with private life and individuals and so forth and so on. Always, at least in democracies, or something akin to it, said to be on behalf of the people. Isn't that part of the problem we have with the Democrats and the left? If you look at your Constitution and the way it's written and the way it's conceived, it's not about the idea that government needs to interfere for the people. It's about we need a government that, in fact, reflects the will of the people and protects the civil society. That's what it's about. Anybody can write a document about government interfering with this side or the other for the people. There's nothing new about it. It's as old as government. It's as old as mankind. The idea that these masterminds know so much that they can deliver for the people. I always find this interesting. I'll tell you what I mean. When gas prices go up, or electricity prices go up, energy costs go up, it's typically because of government. The lack of drilling, the lack of infrastructure, the government blocking drilling, the government not allowing the kind of infrastructure the private sector wants to build, whether it's pipelines or whether it's electrical, you know, wires and so forth and so on. And so the government creates the issue, creates the problem, creates the shortages and the increase in prices. But then only the government can fix it, you see, at least that's what they say. We've had experiments recently in Chile about 20, 30 years ago, in Argentina today, under a great president there, where they understood, and Chile, of course, has been now taken over by the socialists again, but they understood that capitalism works. Capitalism is nothing but voluntary commerce. Less tax, less regulations, less government. Less government. The notion that less government or a freer government needs to be more intrusive, needs to be more coercive, so that people can succeed is nonsense. It's simply nonsense. The problem with masterminds making this decision applies whether they're making it in small ways or large ways. Plus, you create a precedent where politicians who get elected to office now think that they're smarter than everybody else, they're more capable than everybody else, even though many of them haven't done a damn thing. And now we conservatives have created a precedent for the left to interfere even more. I'm not saying I support anarchy or radical libertarianism. That's not what the Constitution provides. That's not what federalism provides. You have local, state, and federal governments. But there is, as Alexis de Tocqueville pointed out, as James Madison repeated, there is a circle of liberty around the individual, the sovereign individual, that is not to be molested, that is not to be pierced. I'll be right back.
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1: So I look forward. I'm excited, motivated to engage in a debate over conservatism versus whatever else some of these people come up with. National conservatism. Nationalism, populism, let's do it. Let's have this debate because we're going to have it. And I'm excited about it. We're going to engage here. And then you and I will determine who nominees will be and who it is that we will support and so forth and so on. The idea that we need more centralized government is crazy. In fact, the government has its hand full to begin with, doesn't it? With all the fraud that's taking place, the GAO came out recently with hundreds of billions of dollars in fraud. We know Musk and Doge came up with evidence of hundreds of billions of dollars in fraud. Exactly what is it that the government can do for us rather than to us? How many more experiments do we need in one form or another? Why is it that one generation after another thinks that they can reinvent the wheel when they can't? How about just doing what you need to do to ensure a safe, prosperous, and free society? They always treat these people, you and me, Mr. and Mrs. America,

0: the American people as if they're doing us a favor. As if they can do for us what we can't do for ourselves. We're not liberals. We're not on the dole. That's not what we believe. That's not what we believe. If the government would get out of the way, the price of gasoline would be much less. The price of electricity would be much less. And I'm talking about government at the federal and state and local level. Just think about it. You know, there is an example of this. It's called Florida. People are moving into Florida in waves. The population here has exploded. It's now much larger than New York. They have 2.5 million more people than New York, Mr. Producer. And their budget's half the size of New York's budget. Think about that. And New York City's budget is about the same as the entire state of Florida. And yet, what are we missing in Florida? Nothing. People seem happier in Florida than they do in New York. They're safer in Florida than they are in New York. And it's not because of the physical location. It's because of who runs what state. And let me tell you something. We're going to miss it when DeSantis isn't the governor anymore. I'm not putting down anybody. I'm just making the point that this man has been exceptional. Which is why some of the big government Republicans don't like him and don't want him. He also is Mr. Clean. There's no corruption. There's no ties to foreign governments and foreign investments. Nobody made DeSantis. No billionaire took him under his wing. You understand what I'm saying? And look, we had a good governor before DeSantis, Rick Scott. I'm a big fan of Rick Scott. He's a great governor, too. DeSantis, though, has rewritten the book completely, as far as I'm concerned. Again, not a put-down of anybody, just a recognition of DeSantis. There's simply no question about it. Even the president has moved his residence officially to Florida, as have most of the members of his family. Why? Because it's the best-run state in the country, that's why. Again, I'm not putting down other governors who may be doing a superb job. I'm just telling you the truth. And why is it that retired cops are moving to Florida? Why is it that large numbers of the Jewish community are moving out of New York and they're moving into Florida? It's called freedom. Freedom. We don't need to theorize about it. We don't need to even philosophize about it. It's here right now. You know, the great thing about Florida, you can go to bed at night, not worry that the government's going to do something to you, not look over your shoulder and so forth, and worry, what are they going to do next? What are they going to do next? You got to worry about that in New York City and in New York. You have to worry about that in California. You have to worry about it, really, in many places all over the country. You don't have to worry about that here. You just don't. It's why Rush moved here. It's why Hannity moved here. It's why I moved here. It's why Bongino moved here. And I'm sure there's many others. I just can't remember them all. And we all lived in other states. And all became residents of Florida. Yes, obviously because they don't have a state income tax, but much more than that. It's the entire environment here. The entire environment here. It's just different. It's so pro-American. It's so pro-capitalism. So rather than go on and talk about we need more government intervention, wise intervention, of course, don't you know? Smart intervention, don't you know? Because people keep thinking that they can invent a new philosophy. They're not inventing a new philosophy. They're regurgitating an old one, and they're trying to put a happy face on it. There are plenty of states in this country, plenty of localities in this country. If you want government intervention, you have it. Up the wazoo. Enjoy. if that's what you want to do. If that's what you want to do. But if you think, as a Republican running for the House or the Senate or even president, that's some kind of a quasi-socialist agenda, some kind of a quasi-interventionist centralization mindset is going to win the day, I think you're dead wrong. I think you're dead wrong. That's just not going to happen. You may win the Republican primary. You're not going to win the presidency. It's just not going to happen, in my view. Several years ago, I was calling Bernie Sanders and AOC Marxists. Marxists. This is when everybody on TV and radio were afraid to use the word. They were using progressive. And then they started to use the word socialist. Misapplied it, but nonetheless. I said, no! They're Marxists. Marxists! And I wrote a book called American Marxism, which only sold about 1.4 million copies, the biggest book of the year, nonfiction. And, of course, all my books, the biggest conservative books, really, in a generation. That's thanks to you. American Marxism. And so now people are more willing to use the word Marxism, communism, totalitarianism when it comes to the left, the Democrat Party. And now these true reds, these real communists. I can remember AOC was offended by me, but she was afraid to call me out by name. She will never come on the show. None of these people do. You know, we have podcasters desperately trying to get on the show. I have no interest in them. None. And I'm asked constantly to go on other shows. I don't. Here and there, but not much. So AOC was offended. She said, yeah, I'm being called a communist or a Marxist out there. I said, yes, you are, because you are. Well, here she is on Capitol Hill yesterday, and she was confronted. Cut one, go.
1: When your platform has also getting rid of the Supreme Court and getting rid of the presidency and restructuring
2: the
1: government.
2: They're having a party, aren't they, over there? They're having a blast. They're having a good time.
1: What do you think about the PSA, Supreme Court reform?
3: When your colleagues tell me PSA is a communist organization, what do you make of that? Those words are used interchangeably.
2: I just don't care. I think these folks call everyone they don't like a communist. I think that America is a free country. You know, they're out here palling around with whoever they want to pal around with. So what? People can do what they want. I'm not here to be the belief police around here.
0: Now, that's interesting. That's like incoherent. That's a complete disconnect. She's not even responding, is she, Rich? We know people can do whatever they want. They can pal around with whatever they want. And this is going to be her problem if she seeks higher office. Not in New York. I'm talking about if she seeks the presidency. She's going to have to distance herself from these communists. They're self-identified communists. Self-identified communists. Some of them are self-identified Islamists. Now, the idea that Hassan Pucker, a.k.a. Piker, just endorsed her for president in 2028, this is the baggage she's going to have to carry around. Because as more people learn who Hassan Pucker is, because the vast majority of the American people have no idea who I'm talking about, they will soon learn that this is the kind of person who endorses AOC. But AOC is not much different. She doesn't go out there and talk about how she loves Mao, he was the greatest human being ever to walk the face of the earth, that sort of thing. But she comes out of this whole Marxist milieu. Absolutely, 100%. And she's not going to be able to hide from it. The media will try and help her. They're going to try and mainstream this extremism and radicalism. They're going to try and dumb it down. And they're going to try and turn on you and me, certainly me, and talk about how we're misapplying names and how she's really quite typical of your of your liberal Democrat and so forth and so on. So we're going to have to contend with that. We're going to have to contend with her changing words, changing who she is, changing what she's been. And we're going to have to contend with so-called Republicans, so-called conservatives, who are really something other than that, who believe in sort of quasi-socialism when it comes to our economic activity, and who also challenge our institutions rather than seek to strengthen them. I'll be right back.
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7: There is one very big aspect of premium urgent care that I've never talked about. 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

0: 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You know, I've tried to mask this, and Mr. Producer's not even aware of this. A few weeks ago, one of my best friends who I grew up with, it was like a brother, Eric Christensen, passed away suddenly. And yesterday, a very close friend of mine, Tony Benedy, Antonio Benedy, proud Cuban, just a wonderful guy, he passed away. And, you know, you start to look around and think about these things. The memories you have with these individuals, all really wonderful people, wonderful people. And so I come to you tonight with a heavy heart. You know, that old line about the show must go on, I'm pressing ahead. There's a lot I want to share with you, but I just wanted to mention the names of these two great patriots and great friends. And Eric, we grew up together from elementary school right up to now. And in Tony, we pretty much grew up together in our adult lives and careers as we joined the Reagan administration right out of the box. I was 23. I think he was like 21, maybe 24. I don't recall. I do recall when we first met. And he was a very, very proud Cuban-American and just a decent, honorable guy who kept in touch. He had brought the first lawsuit against the Tylenol company when he took Tylenol and had a drink of wine a bit later in the night, and it pulverized his liver. And you know how people say, don't take Tylenol and have wine at the same time, Mr. Producer? That was the case. In a liver transplant, one of the first of its kind. But then he had other problems as he got older in the past couple of years involving his heart. And, you know, typically one organ starts to turn on another when you're trying to protect or help one organ, it could have side effects that are damaging to another organ and other things of that sort, and that's kind of what happened. And we spoke a day or two before he went in for this latest surgery, and he was very he took it in stride. And he knew it might be his last, which it was. It's very much like Eric, who had had multiple major operations. And one day he just told me, he said, you know, this can't go on forever. And he said, I don't want it to go on forever. Don't send emails or anything. I'm not worthy of it. I'm just sharing this with you because I'm very blessed to have this opportunity. And I am well aware that many of you have gone through hell and have gone through these things. There's a lady at a diner that I go to often here in Florida, who's a little older than I am, and she got cancer. And for several months, she's received chemo and other treatments, which is poison that they put in your body. It's very, very difficult for people who go through this, as did my father and my mother. And she is a waitress and is vigorous, is kind, you know, and she, name is Troy, and she and Mindy and Marta and the others, Nicole, they're just wonderful, wonderful people. They work very, very hard doing jobs that a lot of people wouldn't do. And I'm happy to say that she's hanging in there and she's doing okay. But, you know, you see these things and you should feel very blessed. Very blessed. That's why when I listen to these people go on and on about how horrible our medical system is, how horrible our country is, it really just makes me sick to my stomach. I'll be right back.
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5: Another attempt to break the blockade. I'm Lee Silicera, Fox News. The U.S. military says it fired at the engine room of a vessel that attempted to ram the U.S. blockade of Iranian ports at least four times, disabling the ship. The military has hammered targets in Iran for nearly 2 weeks.
6: It comes as President Trump has been talking about a perhaps massive attack on Iran. He told that to Axios. But at every stop of the way, President Trump is saying about how one thing cannot be permitted, and that is Iran receiving a nuclear weapon.
5: Fox's Steve Harrigan in Tel Aviv. Meanwhile, Saudi Arabia says it's launched strikes against the Houthi rebels in Yemen after they targeted a Saudi ship in the Red Sea. At the rescheduled White House Correspondents Association dinner,
7: as I said 3 months ago, the show must go on.
5: President Trump addressing the reporters and guests at the Waldorf Astoria in Washington 3 months response after a gunman attempted to storm the event.
7: Tremendous amount was learned about security and about other things, the dangers of what we all do.
5: The president told the audience, "We don't yield to political violence and we believe in freedom of speech." The president also thanked the Secret Service for their handling of the security breach. Former President Biden has dropped his lawsuit that aimed to block the Justice Department from releasing transcripts and audio recordings from conversations he had with a ghostwriter over 10 years ago.
4: The interviews were for his 2017 memoir. The DOJ obtaining the recordings as part of an investigation into his handling of classified documents during his time as a senator and the vice presidency. Republicans in Congress demanded the material after no criminal charges came from the probe. The former president had argued the release to Congress and the Conservative Heritage Foundation were a violation of privacy. The decision to drop the suit comes after an appeals court rejected his bid to block the material's release, finding there was substantial public interest.
5: Fox's Christian Goodwin. 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
14: 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He's here. 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
0: Hello, America. 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Our number, 877-381-3811. 877-381-3811. I don't know how I missed this the other day, but I did. No, actually, it was published at 7 a.m. this morning, as I look here, in the Washington Post. Jesse Jackson's daughter, he may have had more than one, but I'm not certain of it, Ashley Jackson, she wrote a piece in the Washington Post. I'm just going to read it to you word for word as she wrote it. She said, 2 years before he died, my father came to my synagogue. For many of my fellow congregants, it was the day they learned that my father was the Reverend Jesse Jackson, a stalwart of the civil rights movement, an African-American Baptist minister, and one of the architects of multiracial coalition politics. To me, he was simply Dad. A gentle father who reached back for my hand on every car ride and taught me to meet difference with curiosity. As the Saturday morning service proceeded, my father sat in the front row, holding my hand, dancing to prayers in a language he did not speak, eating the sun-kissed candies the congregation had tossed to celebrate a bar mitzvah. Besides him, I banged on my siddur like it was a tambourine, weaving into those ancient prayers the rhythm of the black church I was born into. On June 12, carrying my parents' blessings, I completed my conversion. She converted from Baptist to Judaism, a journey I had held close until now. I was raised to believe that faith must lead to action. In Judaism, I found an enduring expression of this belief. Ancient ritual and the rigors of textual study were accompanied by the calling to repair the world. The Hebrew liturgy felt familiar on my tongue before I understood its meaning. On my first Rosh Hashanah, the shofar's cry touched a depth of my soul I had not yet reached, and tears poured down my face. As my father looked on, I reflected on the identity I would claim as a black and Jewish woman, a twin inheritance filled with sorrow and wonder. Sorrow because for black Jews, racism and anti-Semitism can surface in even the most intimate and familiar spaces. But wonder, too, in the meeting of two diasporas, kosher soul food, black oral tradition finding its cousin in Jewish debate, twin memories of an exodus from slavery. So much of my life was determined before I was old enough to choose it. Who I was expected to become, what I would inherit, how the watching world would understand me. She continues to write, my parents understood the burden, those expectations, and were careful to give me the freedom to become a seeker of knowledge and meaning in God. Though I was raised among people of many faiths, Judaism became personal to me almost by accident. In college, my studies kept leading me back to questions of faith and justice. And during the pandemic, a serious illness and the long isolation that followed gave those questions new urgency. I happened across an online conversation about Jewish life and became captivated. That encounter led me to read about the faith and eventually attend my first Shabbat service. I kept going back. In that community, I recognized myself, and over time, we became bound to one another. The connection between African Americans and Jewish Americans was forged in the struggle for civil rights, she writes. This shared history is now under attack. In some communities, speaking out against anti-Semitism is seen as siphoning attention from the fight against anti-black racism. In others, confronting anti-blackness is seen as a threat to Jewish identity and belonging. About 1% of American Jews identify as black. Their experience, my experience, shows that the alienation between these two communities can be overcome. The ethical language of my childhood was shaped by black prophetic tradition that responded to dehumanization with an unyielding insistence on the sanctity of life. Judaism supports this struggle for dignity, affirming that whoever destroys a single soul destroys an entire world, and that whoever saves one saves an entire world. Both traditions tell a liberation story that begins with a particular people but does not end there. At the end of my father's Shabbat visit, my rabbi, Sharon Brous, called his name to offer him a blessing. Before she could speak, the congregation was already on its feet. My father, one of the most recognizable Baptist ministers in America, wept as the congregation offered him a spontaneous ovation. It's a moment of mutual recognition. Speaking a year and a half later at my father's funeral, Brous said, "What a holy thing it is to be seen for who you really are." And that morning, my father and my Jewish community saw one another clearly. A few weeks after my conversion, I stood before my community and announced my Hebrew name, Miriam Yitzchak, the latter a feminine echo of Jesse, carrying my father's memory into the covenant. I feel as though I've been entrusted with a sacred charge to do for others what my father and my rabbi had done for me. Amid widespread concerns about anti-Semitism and anti-blackness, it is necessary to recall that our differences do not preclude unity. Well, there's a young lady who really loved and adored her father and her mother, and somebody who is of deep faith. It's a remarkable public letter, I think. A remarkable public letter. It's my understanding, we're on the subject, that Charles Barkley's daughter converted to Judaism, Mr. Producer. That's interesting, too. I'm not pushing conversion. I'm not pushing any of that. I don't proselytize. That's not my point. I just found it kind of interesting and chose to share it with you. I have family members who are Christian, who practice Christianity, and I love them dearly. They are my blood and flesh. I think these are two fabulous faiths. I really do. Two fabulous faiths. And whether some may disagree with me one way or another, the fact is that they're tied together whether people like it or not. Obviously, Jesus was Jewish. The apostles were Jewish. If you look at the Bible, and if you divide it into the New Testament and the Old Testament, I noticed something the other day about the Bible, Mr. Producer. I'd say somewhere between two-thirds and three-fourths of it is the Old Testament. The connection is obvious and overwhelming. And that's why I'm such a big fan of John Hagee and Hagee Ministries and so many of the wonderful evangelical preachers out there. Because they understand this and they preach this against a very, very dark world right now. A very dark world in which our faiths come under attack daily and relentlessly. I'll be right back.
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1: The Odyssey is a smash hit, bringing in over $250 million worldwide. Oh, my goodness. A lot. I think it's because of the promos that they've been running, because they look so amazing. I mean, can we just show one? Look at this.
2: The oldest story ever told that some people find hard to understand. It's
3: Joe Biden's new memoir.
1: This is silly. I want to see the promo, the real promo. Come on. Show the real one.
2: A giant horse being used in ways no one would expect. It's
3: Arby's roast beef.
1: Forget it. I don't care. You don't care. I don't care.
4: Yeah, that's pretty funny.
5: Here's a good joke the Babylon Bee had about the Odyssey, which I'm going to see in just a few hours at an IMAX theater. Odysseus finally returns home after 20 years and, oh no, Penelope is out of baking powder and needs him to run out again real quick. I just got home.
4: Wow.
5: I've been wandering for a decade. Poseidon. I mean, it was a lot.
4: Can we just DoorDash it? That takes so long. Oh, God. You know, that reminds me. I just read a fascinating article in the New York Times, of all places, about a really, really popular philosophy among women right now. That one of the reasons women are so unhappy is that they've gotten the message that they need to be controlling, and that women are too controlling. They're making their spouses miserable. They're making themselves miserable. And this woman's book, The Surrendered Wife, is incredibly influential right now. And it was really thought provoking. Maybe we'll get to that later.
5: Okay, I don't know.
4: Podcast.
5: Don't know anything about this. Like that. I'm looking up at the TV and they got peptides up there. They're talking about peptides.
4: Oh, goodness.
5: So can you just give me a brief, you don't even have to tell me what they are. So peptides are the new palm oil. They're like the thing you need to get more of or less of that's causing all your problems.
4: You got to go down to the local health spa and get some peptides injected in you. They'll cure everything from aging to insomnia to ED to whatever else. It's a health craze.
5: And
4: I'm not saying it's not of any value. I don't know. But it's the latest. This is what you got to have.
5: Okay. So I'm going to start throwing that around. Oh, yeah. I upped my peptides. Whoa. I feel 10 years younger.
4: Also got a super brainy discussion of the DSA, how seriously to take it. I'm just not in the mood, though, so let's just bounce around and do a couple of stories. I love this one. I'll just read you the headline, the subhead. Border canine sniffs out...

0: Armstrong and Getty Show.
1: I looked up where the odds have moved for the Philadelphia 76ers since they picked up LeBron James in the last couple of hours, and they have somewhere around 90% chance of winning the NBA championship, according to your major odds makers.
2: 90% chance?
1: Yeah. Similar to the defending champion New York Knicks. They put them both in the same category.
2: Hmm. Okay. I must not understand the numbers. Anyway, I can't wait to hear the surveillance pricing thing in just a moment or two. But first, let's take a fond look back at the week that was. It's Cow Clips of the Week.
3: It's Cow. Wop, wop, wop, wop. They call it Cow. Wop, wop, Clips of the Week. It's Cow.
4: The beloved Bald Eagles, Jackie and Shadow. What's just happened to Jackie?
5: We're hearing from the 65-year-old man who got flipped 8 feet in the air by a bison.
6: They move faster than you could ever imagine.
7: I go buffer fast.
8: Cases of that parasitic stomach illness skyrocketing to record levels.
9: And if you're going to buy a street taco, buy a real street taco, not something from one of these, you know. I'll leave it at that.
10: Democrats are cowardly.
9: Yeah.
10: You know, when we're cheering for the Intifada, I'm out.
11: Are you tired of sitting alone and being by yourself and having no one to talk to? Be a socialist.
12: No one should have a right to a double-digit return on their investment.
13: No one has a right. That's not... No,
12: what are you talking
13: no
12: about?
13: No one's in... That's not in the Constitution.
11: It ain't a scary word. It ain't me taking your house.
14: Is democratic socialism compatible with capitalism?
15: In the long term, no. We're anti-capitalism.
16: Socialism, this time it's really gonna work. Socialism.
17: It's Carlos Nathan. I represent ABTAP. All power to all people. Zero power to Zionists. Zero power to capitalists. Zero power to colonialism.
18: We will not be chased out of places anymore, brothers and sisters.
19: Another heavy night of U.S. strikes against Iran.
20: And they want to make a deal. But I say they're not ready to make a deal.
19: President Trump saying from this point forward, anytime the Islamic Republic of Iran shoots at a ship in the Strait of Hormuz, the United States will bomb and destroy one bridge or power plant.
21: Their policy is an eye for an eye. The president's policy is a head for an eye.
22: Great game. This AC unit is for you.
23: Gracias, Mr. President. It's so cool.
1: You know, I am honestly thankful on a regular basis that Donald Trump is president as opposed to Kamala Harris, if you got to choose between those two.
2: Please.
1: But who are you in the crowd, Trump says, and they want to make a deal so bad they're begging me to make a deal and everybody's cheering. Who are you? What is that? Have you been following the war? I don't get it.
2: Maybe if you're in the hall, it's like you laugh at the comedian's bad jokes when you're at the, the Jimmy Kimmel show. Throw your head back because you're there. I don't know.
1: So we've talked about the, I think, coming normalcy of dynamic pricing. I think that's going to become a regular thing. I'm not sure why it didn't happen in the past, but it's the idea that the double with cheese, no onions I get at Wendy's is $5 if I buy it in the middle of the afternoon, but it's $7 if I try to buy it at 6:30 because they know more people are going to

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4: Across the country right now, at this very moment, there are probably arguments taking place about who's doing more of the housework, the homework, the shuttling of kids from this activity to that. It's true. By and large, women do more of this than men. But doesn't have to be that way. 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As hard as it might be at first, try to think of your partner like a teammate, not an adversary. 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

0: like we thought it was going to happen. Now he cannot define what the working man is. We'll get to that more in just a minute.
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0: It was hilarious yesterday. We briefly mentioned it here to start the show, but it was just so funny when Mamdani backed off, and because it was everywhere.
1: Yeah,
0: it was just on. When I say everywhere, it was everywhere on social media, CNN, MS Now, Fox. Everybody was covering, whether he can arrest Netanyahu when Netanyahu comes to the United States. Mm-hmm. And we all, again, when he made the campaign promise, we said, he's lying to you. He doesn't have the authority. That's not going to happen. And when it got to the point yesterday where I saw the story where one of his own people said, look, we need to stop talking about this. Yeah, he should be arrested, but the mayor cannot arrest him. Only the federal government can. It's like, basically, stop talking about it.
1: It's like, well, where was that during the campaign?
0: Yeah, where were you then? Where were you then? And so that's hilarious. And then when you get into the minutia of socialism and promoting class warfare, It's real tough, because this is fascinating. It's real tough when the base that is really voting for you are the rich elite, and you're trying to say you support the working man. Excuse me, that I know that's the working man and woman and whatever other gender you identify as. Wait, somebody was saying, friend of mine on Facebook the other day, it can't be Monday. I just can't handle this. And I said, I've got no problem. I just identify every day as Friday.
1: That's right.
0: Identify what I wish to identify, right, in the days of the week.
1: Exactly.
0: To make me feel good.
1: That's right.
0: This was the definition of the working class.
1: All right.
0: The New York Times went so far as to accuse Mamdani this is from the New York Post, of deflecting when Lulu Garcia Navarro from the New York Times pressed Mamdani for a definition of the working class he professes to champion at a recent sit-down. The first answer he gave, Mamdani said, the working class included all who work to pay their bills. Well, that's everybody.
1: Elon Musk has like 19 jobs.
0: But he does work to pay. Yes. He also works to pay his bills.
1: As far as I know, his lights are still on. He's paying his bills.
0: When the reporter for the New York Times asked if it included someone making $250,000 a year, the mayor affirmed that he did, before ultimately drawing his line at $1 million a year. This is a man, from the New York Post writes this, This is a man who knows.

0: office, it was the elite millionaires of New York.
1: Yeah.
0: Who put you into office.
1: Exactly.
0: The other thing is, what they found out is Democrats who are black don't like socialism.
1: Mm.
0: This was fascinating. An interview done with Yemesi Egbrawal, who was a former chief of staff. Former chief of staff for Joe Biden.
1: Mm.
0: She is black, just so you know.
1: Mm-hmm.
0: And here she is on Fox News talking about it. Here we go.
2: Democratic socialists saying that the problem now is black Democrats, that they too often hold up the establishment. They too often support capitalism. Now, black Democrats, you're the enemy of socialism.
3: Yes, I have seen that, and the belief that these people uphold an imperialist system. And I think John Lewis would turn in his grave to hear people within the Democratic Party speak that way. It's incredibly insulting, I think, to black voters to believe that just because they aren't voting the way that you choose, you want them to vote, that they are low information or they don't have all the facts. I think a lot of people see exactly what's in front of them, and they're not buying it.
0: We said this a long time ago.
1: Yeah.
0: Long, long time ago. A political party exists to unite people.
1: Yeah.
0: You find people that have common beliefs and you unite them together.
1: Mm-hmm.
0: Don't care whether they're male, female, black, white.
1: Right.
0: Rachel Dolezal.
1: Right.
0: We, you know, it doesn't matter.
1: Right.
0: We don't care. It's about shared beliefs. And that way you unite with the Democratic Party. Who was it? What's Senator Warner yesterday? Mm. Still saying, well, at least we have a big tent. So you're bragging that you got socialists, Nazis, and communists in your tent. And that's a good thing.
1: Yeah. Yeah,
0: I mean, but the point is the Democrat Party is not the Democrat Party of 10 years ago.
1: Nowhere close.
0: Yeah, even 10 years ago, the Democrat Party would say, no, we can't have open borders.
1: Right.
0: We need to have ICE.
1: Right.
0: We need to have these things in there. And so there's been a drastic change. And as we have said, when you practice identity politics, as they do, which is the racism of the Democratic Party, when you judge people by groups and not individuals, When your focus is not, all right, who agrees with us on the issues? Let's promote these issues. This is what we believe. And as you and I have said for the longest time now, it's never been easier to sell conservative principles if you sell it right,
1: right.
0: Which is part of our frustration with how the Republican Party communicates, because we believe it's never been easier. And with the DSA, and the Democratic Party not knowing what to do. Some are now coming out. It's more than a week ago or 2 weeks ago are coming out and saying, look, you know, we can't go this way, but there's not a direct challenge. There isn't a united front from the establishment Democrats to say, DSA, you are not our future. That doesn't exist. And what is happening, you know, because it's you've got over the last 20 years, especially in the Democratic Party, you have a fragmenting. You create new victims and new oppressors on a consistent basis to the point now where the DSA, which is the biggest growing influence in your party, is saying blacks are killing us.
1: Mm.
0: They're too pro-capitalist and establishment.
1: Mm.
0: Blacks aren't supporting us. Blacks are the problem.
1: Wow. Remember Barack Obama in 24 condemning black males for supporting Trump.
0: Yeah.
1: You've got to vote Democrat.
0: Right. And we've said this for the longest time, the identity politics, the racism that has existed in the Democratic Party towards blacks for the longest time by trying to make the case that all blacks must think alike.
1: Mm-hmm.
0: And if you go out and you say, I think I'm going to have my own thoughts. I am not going to be judged by my skin color. I'm going to be judged by the strength of my argument, the promotion of freedom, the promotion of liberty, the promotion of

0: 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And maybe we'll share your story soon, right here.
1: It was hilarious yesterday. We briefly mentioned it here to start the show, but it was just so funny when Mamdani backed off, and because it was everywhere.
0: Yeah,
1: it was just everywhere. It was everywhere on social media, CNN, MS Now, Fox. Everybody was covering, whether he can arrest Netanyahu when Netanyahu comes to the United States. Mm-hmm. And we all, again, when he made the campaign promise, we said, he's lying to you. He doesn't have the authority. That's not going to happen. And when it got to the point yesterday where I saw the story where one of his own people said, look, we need to stop talking about this. Yeah, he should be arrested, but the mayor cannot arrest him. Only the federal government can. It's like, basically, stop talking about it. It's like,
0: where was that during the campaign?
1: Yeah, where were you then? Where were you then? And so, that's hilarious. And then when you get into the minutia of socialism and promoting class warfare, it's real tough because this is fascinating. It's real tough when the base that is really voting for you are the rich elite, and you're trying to say you support the working man. Excuse me, that I know that's the working man and woman and whatever other gender you identify as. Wait, somebody was saying, a friend of mine on Facebook the other day, it's Friday. It can't be Monday. I just can't handle this. And I said, I've got no problem. I just identify every day as Friday.
0: That's right.
1: Identify what I wish to identify, right, in the days of the week.
0: Exactly.
1: To make me feel good.
0: That's right.
1: This was the definition of the working class.
0: All right.
1: The New York Times went so far as to accuse Mamdani of, this is from the New York Post, of deflecting when Lulu Garcia Navarro from the New York Times pressed Mamdani for a definition of the working class he professes to champion at a recent sit-down. The first answer he gave, Mamdani said, the working class included all who work to pay their bills. Well, that's everybody.
0: Elon Musk has like 19 jobs.
1: But he does work to pay. Yes. He also works to pay his bills.
0: As far as I know, his lights are still on. He's paying his bills.
1: When the reporter for the New York Times asked if it included someone making $250,000 a year, the mayor affirmed that he did, before ultimately drawing his line at $1 million a year. This is a man, from the New York Post writes this, this is a man who knows where his bread is buttered.
0: Yeah.
1: Mamdani is a self-described socialist whose political success depends on his ability to present as a champion of the working man, the kind who clocks in early, stays late, and coarsens his calluses in the interim. I love that. What great writing. I just love that.
0: I love it.
1: After the triumph of three far-left candidates, he backed in high-profile Big Apple congressional primaries last month. He heralded the supposed shift in the balance of power between the working people and the special interest.
0: Mm-hmm.
1: Finally, he declared, working people are going to have more of a voice in the halls of power. Except they don't. Because Mamdani and his disciples, potent political based, is composed not of overlooked everymen,

0: is Eric Carlin, and I'm Gary McNamara. Coming up on the bottom of the hour, a 14-state regional grid says there could be rolling brownouts, whatever, because of the heat. It includes parts of Texas, but it's not ERCOT that's operating under normal conditions, even with the heat that we've had. To me, yesterday, the Weather Channel said where I live was 107 yesterday.
1: Yeah.
0: And so we'll get to that story, plus another story that I have that that relates to that. Also, the Democrats going after black Democrats for not supporting socialism.
1: Oh.
0: We'll get to that and more on the way.
1: All right.
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16: Now seems as good a time as any to remind you you don't always have to take healthy habits to the extreme. 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And chances are that something else is more important. 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For most people, 7 to 9 hours a night. 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
0: And he is Eric Cronin. I'm Gary McNamara. Welcome and good morning. You know, one of the things that you and I were talking about here in the on today's show is the Mandani socialists and the you know, how they got to keep backing off from their promises, but also the New York Times interviewing Mandani and having to very much expand the definition of a working person to now $1 million a year, because the working person, if you're thinking about somebody who was a blue-collar worker, isn't the one that put you into office. It was the elite millionaires of New York who put you into office.
19: Exactly.
0: The other thing is, what they found out is Democrats who are black don't like socialism. This was fascinating. An interview done with Yemesi Egbirwal, who was a former chief of staff. Former chief of staff for Joe Biden. She's black, just so you know. And here she is on Fox News talking about it. Here we go.
20: Democratic socialists saying that the problem now is black Democrats.

0: them, and they're not buying it.
1: We said this a long time ago.
2: Yeah.
1: Long, long time ago. A political party exists to unite people.
2: Yeah.
1: You find people that have common beliefs, and you unite them together.
2: Mm-hmm.
1: Don't care whether they're male, female, black, white.
2: Right.
1: Rachel Dolezal.
2: Right.
1: We, you know, it doesn't matter.
2: Right.
1: We don't care. It's about shared beliefs. And that way you unite with the Democratic Party. Who was it? What's Senator Warner yesterday? Mm. Still saying, well, at least we have a big tent. So you're bragging that you got socialists, Nazis, and communists in your tent. And that's a good thing.
2: Yeah.
1: Yeah. I mean, but the point is the Democrat Party is not the Democrat Party of 10 years ago.
2: Nowhere close.
1: Yeah. Even 10 years ago, the Democrat Party would say, no, we can't have open borders.
2: Right. Right.
1: We need to have ICE.
2: Right.
1: We need to have these things in there. And so there's been a drastic change. And as we have said, when you practice identity politics, as they do, which is the racism of the Democratic Party, when you judge people by groups and not individuals, when your focus is not, all right, who agrees with us on the issues? Let's promote these issues. This is what we believe. And as you and I have said, for the longest time now, it's never been easier to sell conservative principles if you sell it right,
2: right.
1: Which is part of our frustration, how the Republican Party communicates, because we believe it's never been easier. And with the DSA and the Democratic Party not knowing what to do, some are now coming out. It's more than a week ago or 2 weeks ago are coming out and saying, look, you know, we can't go this way. But there's not a direct challenge. There isn't a united front from the establishment Democrats to say, DSA, you are not our future. That doesn't exist. And what is happening, you know, you've got over the last 20 years, especially in the Democratic Party, you have a fragmenting. You create new victims and new oppressors on a consistent basis to the point now where the DSA, which is the biggest growing influence in your party, is saying blacks are killing us.
2: Mm.
1: They're too pro-capitalist and establishment.
2: Mm.
1: Blacks aren't supporting us. Blacks are the problem.
2: Wow. Oh, remember Barack Obama in 24 condemning black males for supporting Trump.
1: Yeah.
2: You've got to vote Democrat.
1: Right. And we've said this for the longest time. The identity politics, the racism that has existed in the Democratic Party towards blacks for the longest time by trying to make the case that all blacks must think alike.
2: Mm-hmm.
1: And if you go out and you say, I think I'm going to have my own thoughts. I am not going to be judged by my skin color. I'm going to be judged by the strength of my argument, the promotion of freedom, the promotion of liberty, the promotion of capitalism. Well, they don't want you now. The new Democrats don't want, they don't want you.
2: No.
1: Go. The new Democrats are the party of the white elite rich.
2: Well, you know, they are screaming, no kings, no dictators. And what they're saying is, you have to do exactly what we say.
1: Yeah.
2: And you cannot think for yourself.
1: And the Democrat woman I just brought to you, is a former chief of staff.
2: Yeah.
1: Yemesi Egberwal is how you pronounce her name.
2: Mm.
1: She was chief of staff for Biden for a while.
2: Yeah.
1: This isn't like somebody who isn't a loyal Democrat. And she's like, yeah, I hear it now. Blacks are the problem with the Democrat Party. We told you this was going to happen.
2: Yes.
1: When you build a party based on dividing and not uniting. And that's what you do with victims and oppressors.
2: Yep.
1: But then they get confused. Because then it's not working for them. Mamdani, yesterday, that was the whole point. You know,

0: Yeah, you might want to sit down before you see this electric bill.
1: It can't be that. Whoa. That's just from June?
0: And now it's even hotter in July. 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
1: You can't keep throwing money at something that barely works.
0: Yeah, that's exactly what Julie said before she called Lee's Air Plumbing and Heating.
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0: It's like, you know, basically, stop talking about it. It's like, well,
1: where was that during the campaign?
0: Yeah, where were you then? Where were you then? And so that's hilarious. And then when you get into the minutia of socialism and promoting class warfare, it's real tough, because this is fascinating. It's real tough when the base that is really voting for you are the rich elite, and you're trying to say you support the working man. Excuse me, I know that's a working man and woman and whatever other gender you identify as. I mean, somebody was saying, a friend of mine on Facebook the other day, it's Friday. It can't be Monday. I just can't handle this. And I said, I've got no problem. I just identify every day as Friday.
1: That's right.
0: Identify what I wish to identify, right, the days of the week.
1: Exactly.
0: To make me feel good.
1: That's right.
0: This was the definition of the working class.
1: All right.
0: The New York Times went so far as to accuse Mamdani of, this is from the New York Post, of deflecting when Lulu Garcia Navarro from the New York Times pressed Mamdani for a definition of the working class he professes to champion at a recent sit-down. The first answer he gave, Mamdani said, the working class included all who work to pay their bills. Well, that's everybody.
1: Elon Musk has like 19 jobs.
0: But he does work to pay. Yes. He also works to pay his bills.
1: As far as I know, his lights are still on. He's paying his bills.
0: When the reporter for the New York Times asked if it included someone making $250,000 a year, the mayor affirmed that he did, before ultimately drawing his line at $1 million a year. This is a man, from the New York Post writes this, this is a man who knows where his bread is buttered.
1: Yeah.
0: Mamdani is a self-described socialist whose political success depends on his ability to present as a champion of the working man, the kind who clocks in early, stays late, and coarsens his calluses in the interim. I love that. What yeah. What great writing. I just love
1: yeah,
0: that.
1: I love it.
0: After the triumph of three far-left candidates, he backed in high-profile Big Apple congressional primaries last month. He heralded the supposed shift in the balance of power between the working people and the special interest.
1: Mm-hmm.
0: Finally, he declared, working people are going to have more of a voice in the halls of power. Except they don't. Because Mamdani and his disciples, potent political based, is composed not of overlooked everymen, but an at once privileged and aggrieved white collar class. The proof is in the pudding. According to the Times post primary analysis of Mamdani's decisive defeat of Andrew Cuomo over the summer, the former beat the latter in the higher incomes, 42-30, whiter, 39-34, and more college educated, 45-28. But the more moderate ex-governor, God, calling Andrew Cuomo a moderate, this is how far left they've gone.
1: Yeah, right.
0: Jeez.
1: Yeah.
0: But the more moderate ex-governor came out ahead in lower income, 49-38, and black, 51-34. The yeah. Bronx backed Cuomo. Mamdani ran up the numbers in wealthy Manhattan and Brooklyn. A nearly identical story played out this summer. In the congressional races, Mamdani successfully

0: Beer Runner Radio. He's Eric Cronin. I'm Gary McNamara. Coming up on the bottom of the hour, a 14-state regional grid says there could be rolling brownouts, whatever, because of the heat. It includes parts of Texas, but it's not ERCOT that's operating under normal conditions, even with the heat that we've had. To me yesterday, the Weather Channel said where I live was 107 yesterday.
1: Yeah.
0: And so we'll get to that story, plus another story that I have that that relates to that. Also, the Democrats going after black Democrats for not supporting socialism.
1: Oh.
0: We'll get to that and more on the way.
1: All right.
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0: And he is Eric Cronin. I'm Gary McNamara. Welcome and good morning. You know, one of the things that you and I were talking about here in the on today's show is the Mandani socialists and the you know, how they got to keep backing off from their promises. Also the New York Times interviewing Mamdani and having to very much expand the definition of a working person to now $1 million a year, because the working person, if you're thinking about somebody who was a blue collar worker, isn't the one that put you into office. It was the elite millionaires of New York.
9: Yeah.
0: Who put you into office.
9: Exactly.
0: The other thing is, what they found out is Democrats who are black don't like socialism. This was fascinating. An interview done with Yemesi Egbrawal, who was a former chief of staff. Former chief of staff for Joe Biden. She's black, just so you know. And here she is on Fox News talking about it. Here we go.
10: Democratic socialists saying that the problem now is black Democrats, that they too often hold up the establishment. They too often support capitalism. Now, black Democrats, you're the enemy of socialism.
11: Yes, I have seen that, and the belief that these people uphold an imperialist system. And I think John Lewis would turn in his grave to hear people within the Democratic Party speak that way. It's incredibly insulting, I think, to black voters to believe that just because they aren't voting the way that you choose, you want them to vote, that they are low information or they don't have all the facts. I think a lot of people see exactly what's in front of them, and they're not buying it.
0: We said this a long time ago.
9: Yeah.
0: Long time ago. A political party exists to

0: we can't have open borders.
1: Right.
0: We need to have ICE.
1: Right.
0: We need to have these things in there. And so there's been a drastic change. And as we have said, when you practice identity politics, as they do, which is the racism of the Democratic Party, when you judge people by groups and not individuals, when your focus is not, all right, who agrees with us on the issues? Let's promote these issues. This is what we believe. And as you and I have said for the longest time now, it's never been easier to sell conservative principles if you sell it right,
1: right.
0: Which is part of our frustration with how the Republican Party communicates, because we believe it's never been easier. And with the DSA and the Democratic Party not knowing what to do, some are now coming out. It's more than a week ago or 2 weeks ago are coming out and saying, look, you know, we can't go this way, but there's not a direct challenge. There isn't a united front from the establishment Democrats to say, DSA, you are not our future. That doesn't exist. And what is happening, you know, you've got over the last 20 years, especially in the Democratic Party, you have a fragmenting. You create new victims and new oppressors on a consistent basis to the point now where the DSA, which is the biggest growing influence in your party, is saying blacks are killing us. They're too pro-capitalist and establishment. Blacks aren't supporting us. Blacks are the problem.
2: Wow. Remember Barack Obama in 24 condemning black males for supporting Trump.
0: Yeah.
2: You've got to vote Democrat.
0: Right. And we've said this for the longest time. The identity politics, the racism that has existed in the Democratic Party towards blacks for the longest time by trying to make the case that all blacks must think alike. And if you go out and you say, I think I'm going to have my own thoughts, I am not going to be judged by my skin color, I'm going to be judged by the strength of my argument, the promotion of freedom, the promotion of liberty, the promotion of capitalism. Well, they don't want you now. The new Democrats don't want, they don't want you.
2: No.
0: Go. The new Democrats are the party of the white elite rich.
2: Well, you know, they are screaming no kings, no dictators. And what they're saying is you have to do exactly what we say.
0: Yeah.
2: And you cannot think for yourself.
0: And the Democrat woman I just brought to you is a former chief of staff.
2: Yeah.
0: Yemesi Egberwal is how you pronounce her name. She was chief of staff for Biden for a while.
2: Yeah.
0: This isn't like somebody who isn't a loyal Democrat. And she's like, yeah, I hear it now. Blacks are the problem with the Democrat Party. We told you this was going to happen.
2: Yes.
0: When you build a party based on dividing and not uniting. And that's what you do with victims and oppressors.
2: Yep.
0: But then they get confused. Because then it's not working for them. Mamdani, yesterday, that was the whole point. You know, you got to use class warfare, which means you need to get the poor and the middle class on your side. And he can't do that. And even the people that, and as the New York Post pointed out, with the actual votes, the exit polling, that even the congressional races, it was the elite rich, majority white, that is voting for the socialist policies.
2: Yes.
0: And so here we go again. Everything is a demographic fight, one group against another group. It's not built on ideas. And really, for the last 10 years since Trump has been in there, it's basically been just the anti-Trump party.
2: And it's a demographic war that they have to create. You know, if you think about it, they have to break it down again, because this is the problem. I've described it as a dog chasing its tail. They're chasing their own rules they just created that are getting in their

0: way. And they're creating new rules as they go along that eventually get in their way. And they keep chasing their tail. So it becomes this war of demographics they're trying to create, which is the whole point of Obama going after black males for voting for Trump.
1: Yep.
0: You can't possibly support because the polls were showing. And it's you must.
1: And the Democrat Socialist of America doing the same thing.
0: Yep.
1: Even former Democratic Representative Seth Moulton on MS Now talked about the fact that where do Democrats stand on anything? They're only against, and they're about opposing Trump. Here it is. This is on MS Now.
2: There are a lot of people in America who feel that the Democratic Party is out of touch. We can't be honest about what's going on, you know, with immigration. We don't have a plan for immigration. We're not able to say what actually Democrats should do to fix the problem. All we are is opposition to Trump. You know, under Biden, we said inflation is not really a big deal. It's transitory. It's going to go away. And then the whole party said, hey, don't worry. Everything's great. Joe is awesome. He can run for re-election. So the point is, we have this history of kind of just like washing over problems and not addressing real concerns that voters have. We got to make sure we don't do that in Arizona.
1: That's on MS Now.
0: Yeah. Yeah. No, they see it.
1: They
0: know what the problem is. They see this coming. And it is a problem. Trump's not going to be president forever. After his fourth or fifth term, he'll be done. And creating the bad guy, you know, it worked. It's still working for Trump to some degree. But think about this. Here's a guy who was impeached twice. They threw the Russian collusion hoax at him. There's been multiple assassination attempts. And he still has strong support. In fact, right now, the weakness in his support is actually coming from his own side. If you look at it, and independents, you know, if there's any concern for support for him, it would be on the economy.
1: I was reading in thehill.com that the MAHA crowd is now furious because HHS under Kennedy is spending billions of dollars for the COVID booster.
0: Yeah.
1: And that's not what MAHA wants.
0: Right.
1: And I'm like, well, what are you talking about? Trump's been getting the COVID booster in his physicals. That's long gone.
0: Right. Exactly.
1: That's
0: already been decided.
1: But I was laughing yesterday. It's like thehill.com had an article on that one because the HHS is, you know, taxpayer dollars for the COVID-19 booster, whatever it's going to be. And it's like, well, yeah, but Trump's been getting it. Did you ignore that one?
0: Right.
1: Yeah. Just ignore that Trump's been getting the booster.
0: Right.
1: But yeah, it's just,
0: is more than just the average division that we have seen and differences in the party. This is a massive divide. This could be the great divide. We don't know. I can't tell you because only time will tell. But it's what I was talking about when I said the party is reaching the threshold before the mayoral election in New York City, and they're going to have to decide if they're going to cross that threshold into communism. And he won, and they took that and ran with it. The radicals took that and ran. They lead the party. And whoever you are, if you're not on board, they're coming at you and you're done. If you're in office, sorry, they want you gone. And if you're rank and file, you better be on board with them.
1: When we played the Hassan Piker, I got some people that wrote to me. They said, my God, you know, talking to college Democrats.
0: Yeah.
1: And basically saying we're going to go after the collaborators of the Democratic Party.
0: Yes.
1: That don't support us, you know, using words like collaborators. And,
0: collaborators.
1: And
0: right.
1: Piker's dressed in that. It looked as much as you could possibly get. I don't know where you would find that in the United States.
0: Right.
1: But he was dressed in a jacket that looked like a Chinese communist jacket.
0: Right.
1: Like something Mao would have worn.
0: Right.
1: And it was just mind-boggling when you see that. But that's, you know, that's where it's coming from.
0: And these
1: you're getting the college-educated, elite,
0: yeah,
1: rich white people that are liberals. They're the ones that are really pushing the socialism and the communism.
0: Absolutely.
1: Yep.
0: Absolutely.
1: It's really amazing.
0: And it's a massive power grab. And a power grab through intimidation.
1: Well, but it's sort of the same as the whole thing, you know, Queers for Palestine.
0: Yeah.
1: They'd murder you.
0: Right.
1: Socialist, communist, if you're rich.
0: Yeah.
1: You're done. If you're rich, they're going to use that against you.
0: Right.
1: Mamdani's only saying the working people go to $1 million because he knows he needs your support to survive.
0: Right.
1: But if he really got power, your wealth is gone.
0: Yep.
1: It's amazing. We are Red Eye Radio.
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16: We are Red Eye Radio. He's Eric Carly, and I'm Gary McNamara. Oh, earlier, Eric, we talked about Journey's Jonathan Cain going after Bruce Springsteen and telling him to shut up.
17: Yeah, I wanted
16: to mention one thing of music over the weekend when I was with my great nephew, who's 17, going to college in a few weeks, and we're driving around. He said, "Uncle Gary, why can't music be more like the 70s, like Kansas?"
17: Oh, wow!
16: I turned. I like what?
17: Yeah, I love that.
16: Where is this coming from? So he's going through. He's controlling the radio, going through it.
17: Yeah.
16: Billy Joel's Piano Man comes on.
17: Oh, yeah.
16: He starts singing the lyrics.
17: Oh, I love it.
16: Next thing you know, I mean, I never bought one Billy Joel album in my life, but if you grew up in that time, you know the lyrics.
17: You know it.
16: I'm going down the road with my great nephew. We're singing the lyrics to Piano Man, and my nephew knows the lyrics. Blew me away.
17: I love that.
16: Absolutely blew me away.
17: That's great.

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0: But it's so hot.
1: 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Do you want a freeze pop?
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7: Welcome back to Joe and Lisa Basil on KMJ. Welcome. I mentioned the church really fast last segment, so I'll slow it down, Pilgrim.
8: Oh.
7: I just felt like I was slipping into John Wayne.
8: Sure, yeah, you kind of did.
7: Unintentionally.
8: You kind of did. You went a little John Wayne there.
7: RestorationChurchFresno.com.
8: Oh, so that was a little too fast at the end.
7: .com.
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7: 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Tomorrow is Bring an Encouraging Scripture Sunday. If you want to, you're looking for a theme for Restoration Church. You are the church. That's enough. So we always ask you to bring something.
8: I got mine covered already.
7: Do you?
8: I have a tattoo of one.
7: Oh, she's mad at your arm. You have to leave your arm there, though.
8: Oh, do you have to leave it?
7: You're supposed to put it on a chair. You're just going to sit around with it on a chair?
8: I can lay down.
7: Okay. Well, there's Lisa's arm. It's yours. Take it. Tomorrow, bring an encouraging scripture and share it. And actually, last week, we were praying for our friends and family.
8: Giving thank you notes.
7: Mm-hmm. And so we said, hey, if there's someone you prayed for today, invite them for next Sunday.
8: Yeah.
7: So whoever you're praying for last week, invite them to church tomorrow. Restoration Church Fresno. It's.com.
8: It's.com.
7: All right. Let's continue on here.
8: All right. This is not typical Joe and Lisa fair.
7: Saturday stuff. It's not.
8: Saturday news.
7: We're the lighter side.
8: Yeah.
7: Local. Light and local.
8: Exactly. Ooh, I like it.
7: Yeah, we're light and local.
8: Mm-hmm. Well, how about heavy and national?
7: Gear. Hold on. Sorry, I'm just trying to get into gear. Get into shift gears.
8: It's grinding.
7: Shifting gears.
8: Yes, the House has voted to limit stock trading by members of Congress, elevating a campaign issue.
7: Mm-hmm.
8: Still has not gone to the Senate, but let's talk a little bit about how
7: stupid this is.
8: Okay. The House approved legislation on Wednesday that would bar members of Congress from purchasing individual stocks, advancing an ethics proposal that lawmakers in both parties have long championed, but repeatedly failed to enact. In fact, this is something that voters have repeatedly asked for.
7: Okay, so let's start here. It sounds really good, right?
8: Sure.
7: You're like, what? You're not going to let them buy stocks anymore?
8: Because what would be the problem with that?
7: Well, obviously, you'd buy stocks and things that you're passing laws to benefit the gain of your investment. It's
8: right, because you can affect the commerce.
7: Insider trading.
8: You probably shouldn't
7: be
8: betting on the commerce.
7: So everybody knows this, but when I first got into politics and doing radio, I didn't know much about things, and people talked about following Paul Pelosi and all of his trades. And I'm like, Nancy Pelosi's husband, because he traded in ways that were connected to the policy she was making. Everybody knew it. Talked about, people literally called it out, like, this is insider trading. Nothing ever has been done about it. Recently, I've heard people talk about the same thing about Donald Trump. I'm going to balance it out. Nothing has ever been done about this. So this policy sounds great, because you're like, you can't buy any more stocks. I read that line. I'm like, awesome. That's really good. What? No more buying stocks.
8: Why do you think? Yeah. So I think you're setting up to something.
7: I am. What they say next, though, is you're like, oh, okay. This is what we call a half measure. It's not that this is wrong. It just doesn't go far enough.
8: What's the half measure?
7: A half measure is you're just saying, we're not going to let you buy stocks,
8: but
7: you get to keep stocks. So meaning this, if I have stock in Tesla, I'm not buying Tesla stock, but I also sit on a board for EV laws and regulations. So even though I haven't bought any new Tesla stock,
8: I still have it.
7: And so I still get to keep it. By the way, this should be everybody, of course, affected. No Congress people, no House of Representatives, absolutely not our business leader, president and vice president. Oh, no, they're exempt.
8: Whoops.
7: What?
8: That's one of the biggest controversies of this bill, is that it exempts the president from the trading ban.
7: Okay, let me present this to you. Forget that you like Donald Trump. We're on KMJ. We're assuming most of you like Donald Trump. Gavin Newsom wins the presidency, right? Kamala Harris is his VP. Now, okay. Or we'll say Hillary Clinton comes out and she's the VP.
8: Sure, why not? We need a lot of 80-year-olds eventually in Congress again.
7: Let's say Nancy Pelosi and Paul Pelosi are president and vice president. Let's go with that. How excited are you that they are exempt from this? Don't think about the person, think about the position.
8: Why wouldn't similar concerns apply to the president?
7: Do you know, I tried to search that question, and I actually searched out pretty good, and no one had an answer for why. AI, Google, news heads, no one. No one had a reason. No one had, do you know AI didn't venture an answer? Like,
8: they just said, why?
7: They said, he's not gonna, it's not him.
8: I don't know.
7: And so,
8: well, a lot of people are talking. Oh, go ahead.
7: No, please, go ahead.
8: A lot of people are talking about this is all just posturing.
7: Well, it's got to pass the Senate.
8: Right. And they're saying it's not. And of course, if that's in the bill, it's not.
7: Yeah.
8: So they're saying that the vote, it's a little suspicious because it comes as lawmakers are prepared to head home and campaign.
7: Yes.
8: So cynics will see the timing as an attempt to show action before voters head to the polls.
7: And here's what it would be. You get three things. So you get a bipartisan concept, meaning everybody wants to look like they're against.
8: We crossed the aisle.
7: We all did it. We're all against.
8: I can make things happen.
7: We're against insider trading. Wait. You're against insider buying. You're not against insider keeping.
8: or selling.
7: Yes. So that's one thing. The second thing is, then the Republicans say, well, we protected Donald Trump and J.D. Vance. And then the Republicans also get to say is, by the way, what we slipped in there as well is voter ID is also part of this bill.
8: Frustrates people to no end. Because if you keep adding things into a bill, nothing's going to get passed.
7: And that will not be passed by the Senate.
8: Again, was that intentional so that it doesn't get passed, but you look like a good person?
7: Yeah.
8: Kind of like when you're saying, hey, friend I haven't seen in 5 years, why don't we go out on Friday? Even though I'm kind of really tired, I don't want to go out, but I feel like this is a good thing. And then they cancel and you're like, I looked like a superhero because I was the one who invited you.
7: I was willing to go.
8: Do you think that this is kind of like that, where it's like, I know this isn't going to pass, especially if we put this and this in there, but I look like a superhero. Like, I'm trying to keep ourselves accountable.
7: That's a really good question. The only thing I can think in my mind is that I could see why the Republicans want to pass it, because it shields the president and the vice president, which is
8: but not
7: incredibly
8: themselves.
7: Short-sighted.
8: Kind of.
7: Kind, Yeah, nobody, you can't buy any more. So guess what you do before this passes? Just genuinely ask yourself. And by the way, this is them, their spouse, their kids, anybody.
8: Yeah.
7: So their family. But what do you do before that? You just load up. Mm-hmm. And you're going to say, okay, after this passes, then I won't do this. And so also the Republicans have been heavy on voter ID. Here's what I think about the president, vice president. Have you ever heard of the front porch policy in buying a home?
8: Mm-mm.
7: So what
8: is
7: you
8: this,
7: do...
8: Is this like curb appeal?
7: It's something. It's a negotiating tactic.
8: Okay.
7: So you're like, all right, I want to buy your home, but I need you to repair all these things.
8: Okay.
7: And so you name all these things that you want repaired, including the front porch. Like, I need this repaired, but you don't really care. You actually want them to lower the price. And they'll say, all right, we'll just drop the price. We'll leave the porch as it is. Meaning, like, it's just a tactic. So what'll happen, I think, is that the Democrats will say, no, no, no to Donald and JD, but we'll give you voter ID. So I think the Republicans.
8: You think they will?
7: I think the Republicans.
8: You think Democrats will give voter ID?
7: I think over the front porch, which is letting Donald Trump and JD Vance be exempt from insider trading.
8: So you think that this is a switcheroo in
7: from the Republicans? I think they're saying either one we like.
8: But then doesn't it have to go back to the House to be re-voted on if they switch anything?
7: That's a good question. I don't know. I probably shouldn't be on political radio based on that question.
8: I don't think they can change it now.
7: It's a switcheroo. That's what I say.
8: Mm-hmm.
7: All right. We need to take a break here. We get back, surprisingly, more Joe and Lisa Basil,
8: ooh,
7: KMJ.
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7: Oh, sorry, just trying to take up a notch.
8: Yeah, you sure did.
7: I did.
8: Okay.
7: That's great.
8: All right. Okay. You feeling good?
7: Yeah.
8: All right.
7: Yeah. What are we doing now?
8: Well, right now.
7: Okay.
8: We're going to talk about some OpenAI.
7: What? Wait.
8: What? Did I forget something?
7: Yeah.
8: What did I forget?
7: Seems like it should be titled as a segment.
8: No. We're in the third segment.
7: I know. This should be a titled segment.
8: Oh, because we're talking about AI. Okay. In Skynet news.
7: Thank you.
8: You're welcome.
7: I appreciate it. I just watched a clip earlier about the T2 from Terminator.
8: Mm-hmm.
7: Patrick something.
8: Okay.
7: And do you remember the scene where...
8: This is the metal liquid cap.
7: Yes.
8: Okay.
7: And so the young boy, you know...
8: Eddie Furlong.
7: Yeah.
8: Had a crush on him in the 90s.
7: Oh, wow. Young John Connor.
8: Yes.
7: So... He gets on a dirt bike and he drives away. Yeah. And then the T2 was made
8: like running after
7: running.
8: Him.
7: So this is literally just today. I just saw this. And so they're saying, yeah, we got the scene. And the director goes, this guy's really fast in real life. The actor. And I was like, they're like, oh, okay. It's fine. He's like, no, he's just really fast. So he pulls away on the dirt bike. And then they shift over to the scene of the kid being pulled by a car and he catches them in real
8: life. Wow.
7: He runs
8: fun.
7: Them down.
8: No way.
7: And then he's so cocky. He's like, I told you I'm fast. So he said they do it the second time. They said the director
8: probably
7: goes,
8: was I think out it's, of steam.
7: I'm pretty sure it's John Cameron. Anyways, it's Cameron. He says, he goes, yeah, we need to shoot that again. Otherwise, John Connor just got caught. He's dead and it's the end of the world.
8: He's not supposed to catch
7: him. Yes. So he said they do it a second time and he almost catches them again.
8: Perfect.
7: That's exactly right. But he's fast. Okay.
8: That's amazing.
7: That's where Skynet comes from.
8: Skynet comes from Terminator. That's right.
7: Dun, dun. We need the music from Terminator.
8: Okay.
7: All right.
8: Yeah, we'll have to cue that up next time.
7: Okay.
8: OpenAI, the company...
7: Yeah.
8: Says its technology autonomously hacked another AI company.
7: Can I just pause you and make a comment here because it's worth it?
8: Yeah.
7: I read this story as well.
8: What? How dare you?
7: The calm and casual nature to the response from both companies. It's like, this is a learning experience. I'm like, I'm pissed that you guys are not freaked out. I'm just absolutely furious that this is just not you're like, no way. Well, this is crazy.
8: What are they going to do? Because then
7: they should be freaked out by this. This should absolutely be a freak out.
8: Sorry for that noise. Joe just had to kill a bug in the studio.
7: Yes, I did. I got it. I want them to be like, so what? It attacked another, it hacked another AI company. This is literally how things like Skynet happen. It escapes. They're like, oh, yeah. Hey, guys. Oh, no way. Weird. AI on its own decide to hack another company.
8: Well, what are they going to do? Say, freak out, everybody, and stop investing in us?
7: Yes.
8: They should say, do that.
7: Freak out, everybody. Burn all digital. Let's all go back to analog.
8: Make me broke is what you're saying. Yeah, they'll never do that.
7: They need to say, they need to start just showing images of Terminator and the Matrix and saying our future.
8: So side note, I know this is not a part of our topic today, but as I'm reading about mental health always, right? There are schools in Europe right now.
7: Yes.
8: And I don't remember exactly which countries. I'm sure Scandinavian is starting it somewhere in Scandinavia. Going away from tablet and computer use in the classroom.
7: Yes.
8: Recognizing that children are actually...
7: going blind.
8: No. Wow. Are actually not engaging material as well as if it were paper and pen.
7: Wow.
8: And their scores are plummeting. But now that they have taken the computers out of the classroom, because they're always on them at home anyways...
7: Yeah.
8: Reducing screen time has actually made them engage more and actually critically think, and actually their scores have risen.
7: No way.
8: Anyways, AI.
7: Scores have risen. That they have a medicine for that called Sky Rizzy.
8: Oh.
7: Okay. It's like Score Rizzy.
8: Nothing is everything.
7: That's right.
8: Perfect. OpenAI disclosed that during testing, a combination of its advanced AI models autonomously used stolen credentials, found a vulnerability, and gained access to Hugging Face systems while attempting to complete an evaluation benchmark. OpenAI says the AI was not directed to attack the company, and both OpenAI and Hugging Face describe it as potentially unprecedented incident.
7: Yeah, those fools also said it's not malicious. That's the stupidest response I've ever heard. This should absolutely be the sky is falling. Panic, everyone. This should not be a casual conversation. This should be like, it's thinking. It's choosing. I'll tell you what I always say to you is, the best way to protect the humans is to round them up and put them in camps.
8: You know, it's... Okay, we're going a bit far.
7: I'm just saying.
8: But I will say, I think humans often assume... that intelligence includes judgment and restraint.
7: Right.
8: But it doesn't.
7: No.
8: So should AI be judged by outcomes rather than instructions? Because that's what it was doing, is trying to make an outcome happen.
7: Right.
8: And it allegedly...

0: Stanford. Yeah. Rockford
1: also,
0: Files. It's about Rockford and his detective.
1: But just like the ends justify the means.
0: I'm kidding, everybody. Go ahead.
1: Right? Yeah. Because especially if you don't have any moral judgment now, we have moral judgment.
0: Yeah.
1: And common sense.
0: Yes.
1: But if AI, which doesn't have common sense or moral judgment, just hears a command,
0: accomplish
1: it's going to execute
0: task.
1: That command.
0: At all costs.
1: People say, well, we put in safeguards. The number one rule is it cannot hurt or harm a person. Why do I not believe that?
0: Yeah.
1: Maybe because of all the sci-fi we've watched.
0: Yeah. And by the way, what do you mean by harm or hurt or harm a person? Whoever owned Hugging Face AI, you could have hurt their business.
1: Well, here's the thing. Hugging Face is a major AI platform, actually. This is not just someone that created an AI in their back in their basement.
0: Okay.
1: Like it has safeguards.
0: Yeah.
1: Is every password in America eventually vulnerable to AI?
0: It has to be.
1: Crazy.
0: Because this is it's literally proving the point where I'm being silly, but it's saying we always make it sentient. It doesn't have to be sentient. It can just be trying to follow. The government says we're going to use AI to keep America safe. It just starts launching rockets at what it deems is the biggest threat. Well, we're like, what?
1: This is the big question happening right now. Is AI becoming the digital equivalent of the nuclear arms race?
0: Yeah.
1: And see 100%. Where that got us.
0: No, that's exactly right. It is. Yeah, I did not like their calm and even playful banter over
1: even
0: it.
1: Now
0: like,
1: I
0: nobody
1: feel,
0: meant it.
1: Even now, I feel like we're talking about this like it's a big problem. I feel kind of helpless.
0: Yeah.
1: I feel like this is just going to keep happening. I don't know. We can't, I guess, unless we all rise up against the machines.
0: We should.
1: We need to vote people into making sure that this stuff doesn't happen. I don't know.
0: Dun, dun. More Joe and Lisa Basil on KMJ.
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10: 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Let's go to Travis in Oakland. Travis, hello.
11: Hey, John and Randy, I love the show, but you got to quit picking on the city of Dumpy. 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
12: Travis, I think your phone's cutting out.
11: Who took down Pamela Price. Call. She is running for mayor, so there is hope for the city of Dumpy. We could bring it back to the city of Oakland if we work hard. So let's get some hope out there for our city. 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
12: I'm all for it. I want Oakland to be a safe place. I want it to be a well-functioning place. I hear so many stories about what a great food city Oakland is, and I want to feel safe enough to go up there and enjoy it all.
11: I'm with you, but I guess sometimes you got to tell the...
10: 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Well, thank you for the call. We appreciate it.
12: We talk about Dumpy because we love Dumpy.
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17: I read this interesting story the other day, which was written by a colleague of mine, about why so-called, quote, admin nights are the new book club for busy adults. Now, I learned this is a term coined by journalist Chris Collin, who wrote about this life hack in the Wall Street Journal. An admin night is when people come together for a night, a fun night, while holding one another accountable to an assignment. The ones usually considered back burner tasks, the ones that you've been putting off. The person you choose to do an admin night with matters a lot because that's your accountability partner. That's what one person told us. People love the social aspect because it can bring these boring tasks to light, make them feel more fun, and where you go matters as well. You need to have enough space and hopefully not too many distractions. And again, don't forget to leave some time for fun. I'm Dr. Sanjay Gupta, helping you live a better life.
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2: Don't change. What we're trying to accomplish, that lifestyle, what we're really trying to reach, typically isn't going to change.
3: Let me ask you this, Sean, because you just gave us, you know, a little bit of an example with that couple that you've worked with. But is there a situation recently where you've helped somebody, or maybe you've helped a couple, really modernize their retirement plan and it really made a meaningful difference for them heading into retirement?
2: Yeah, actually, there's several. Let's see, Harry and Jane. They are just a really neat couple. They come to mind. They accidentally came across the radio show months ago.
3: Okay.
2: And they just started listening to it. There was some, there was some similar concepts being discussed in that show that we're discussing right now.
3: Okay.
2: And so that caught their attention. They listened for a few more weeks. They heard a lot of ideas and concepts that made a lot of sense. And so they came in, but, you know, they thought they had it all figured out. Jane, she was used to paying the bills. Harry handled the investments. They had watched and helped their parents going through retirement. Of course, their parents had a pension, and they knew that that was a different situation for them. But they kind of agreed that having a plan done would be beneficial. And so then going through that process, going through our comprehensive planning process, they gained a lot of insight in different things.